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12: Wakanda forever!

0: accepted it, but I could see he probably kind of like, you know, his time, his clock was probably ticking, and he knows that. And so it is somebody I do think that he does know and trust. And I do still think it's the kid. It's Noah. I do like the theory that him not knowing that he's a manhunter is a real thing. I don't think it's Maggie, because I don't think that he's been there since he's gotten out every night. But I don't know if you develop a relationship with somebody like that quickly. It's somebody that you have a relationship with for years, and I think it's Noah.
1: And it somebody that, even if you feel that there is ill intent, someone that doesn't feel like necessarily a huge threat in that moment, right? Like, a young Noah, or, you know, whoever else it may be. I lean towards Noah as well, like, especially if there is a manhunter connection with Noah that he knowingly or unknowingly has. The mom doing it or having a plan in place to do it doesn't make sense to me. Do you believe her in the sense that Hal was genuine, like, in their friendship?
0: Yeah, I don't think. I don't think it was her.
1: Yeah, and I only bring the parents up just because of my thought with that was it left. Hal Jordan left John Stewart broken in the sense of, I don't want the ring anymore, right? Mm-hmm. Like, he saw what Hal became and is like, I'm not going to go down that route. And that was something that they had worked on John for 30 years to that point, right? And to have him not follow through with something that they sacrificed basically a majority of their lives for to that point. And for him not to follow through because of Hal, I wonder if there was something deep-seated between the two of them, and they aren't afraid to go extra lengths to manipulate or push John to something, as we saw with Dad shooting out a window, or we didn't see, we heard he shoots out a window, and he's just like, call your mom. But he, you know, that relationship between John and his parents is not something that you can easily repair. Hence why he calls her Bernadette and has her listed as Bernadette, not even mom or anything like that.
0: Yeah, no, that's a fractured relationship. And his dad is in the, what is he, the old folks home? Yeah. No, that, I think the fallout of what happened 10 years ago is definitely, it definitely wanes on them. And she wanted him to be Green Lantern. She pushed him to be Green Lantern. I think all that pushing just made it the relationships wane so much, and that, so it's I don't think it was repairable at that point. And so I think it took him that long to realize how messed up the relationship has become. And you could kind of tell, you can tell that she was the one that kept pushing and pushing and pushing when he was younger, and then it finally got to a point where he finally took a step back and was like, you know, I don't want it like this. You know, he still wants it, I think, you know. And you could tell him digging that hole and grabbing that ring, he still wants it. I think the sole purpose of digging that hole was to get that construct back to help him. And I think the secondary reason is to become Green Lantern by taking it.
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0: to light them whenever you wanted, so you and the rest of the actors didn't know when they would explode.
1: Yeah, he was just randomly lighting them off for 4 days. We were in that scene. I think it was up to 4 days.
0: With Alfred Molina and you and Thomas Jane?
1: Yeah.
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0: this past Sunday. So what were Aaron Rodgers' thoughts after he watched the film of that game?
1: Thank you.
2: Boom.
3: I hate the whole, like, oh, we're close or this or that. You know, I think the execution comes down to, you know, guys going out and doing their job and communicating. It was our first test on the road with the team that was in the Super Bowl. We had a lot of opportunities. A lot of times it was just 10 guys doing it right and one guy not doing it right. It was a lot to go around. You know, I had my plays, everybody had their plays, so we gotta shore that up.
2: If someone were to ask me, what does a wily old veteran sound like? That. That's how a wily old veteran sounds to me.
1: Yeah, look, he just sounds like he's just uninterested. You know what I mean? Like, very uninterested. Really, I'm almost Marshawn Lynch. I'm only here so I don't get fined.
2: Yeah.
1: You know, I don't want to talk about us being close.
2: Everything's matter of fact. It's
1: right.
2: Just like,
1: you know,
2: yeah.
1: We all made mistakes. You know, a lot of times 10 guys were doing the right thing. One guy wasn't. And then I felt like he kind of came back and cleaned it up a little bit. Mm-hmm. I had my plays. Other guys had their plays. I was wondering when he said that, well, at what point were you one of those guys?
2: Oh, no doubt. No doubt. Yeah, you can't be throwing people under the bus on a microphone. No. Like, yeah, you want to, when you're watching film or you're in the huddle, go for it. But don't do that on a microphone,
1: he
2: big
1: said,
2: dog.
1: Go for it in the huddle. Hey, DK, you were in the wrong, brother.
2: Hey,
1: run it right this time.
2: Sometimes you got to put a foot in somebody's backside.
1: Yeah, because if every day was a sunny day, then what's
2: a sunny day?
1: That's
2: He's
1: Emmett Golden. I'm Q Myers. It's Game Night here on ESPN Radio. If you did it really big, if you had a sunny day, we're going to shine some light on it next here on Game Night on ESPN Radio on the all-new ESPN app.
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0: like apples to oranges. You can't even compare the two.
1: I understand that. But that's what I'm saying. Because of the lack of the top line accomplishments for Jordan Love is why, Harry, what I was setting up there was that's, I believe, why you're saying, rightfully so, it's a must win for the Packers because, like, Caleb's out. Minnesota has questions at the quarterback position even though they're 2-0. Detroit has so many injuries on defense. Take advantage of the opportunity now, and I know you're not knocking your own team, but your team is 0-2. Take advantage of that opportunity. That's why it's a must win, no?
0: No, I agree with you. And I think because of what we've seen from Minnesota and Green Bay already losing to Minnesota to start the season off, you want to win as many games as possible, especially when the NFC games come up on your schedule or division games. Just in case our audience don't understand how it works when it gets towards the end of the season, you know, when it comes to tiebreakers, you look at your division record, you look at your NFC opponents that you've been able to beat, and then if there are common opponents involved, then that plays a factor into it as well, too. So if you're Jordan Love, if you're Matt LaFleur, you want to handle business tonight on Thursday Night Football versus Atlanta. But I'm not going to sit here and stand for that. I can't sit here and tell you I'm comfortable saying that. My birds, they're coming out to play at Lambeau Field early in the season in September. It's going to be a September to remember this week, I would say.
1: Harry Douglas. You hear him every single day, Freddie and Harry, smiling, having fun, talking sports, talking everything, 5 p.m. to 8 p.m. Eastern time here on ESPN Radio. You'll hear CeCe with them as part of their big five-hour energy battle going on Mondays, 5:30 p.m. Eastern, talking Monday Night Football and NFL. And, of course, Harry Douglas tomorrow on Get Up, on SportsCenter, all the shows, of course, and joining us each and every week in a lot of beef.
0: One last thing, F.
1: Yeah.
0: One last thing. Shout out to all the dads out there who get up in the morning, make their kids lunches, take them to school, get them ready, bring that positive energy. That's what I'm about to go do right now. I'm about to go ahead and fix some lunches for my babies and take them to school. So shout out to all the fathers out there.
2: Oh, Harry, what we got on the on the radio going to school? Because I love the videos that you post with your kids on the radio. What we got on deck today, this morning, when they're going to school?
1: Well, hopefully us.
0: So my daughter likes that song by Lil Baby. Is it Dead Fresh? My daughter likes that song right there.
2: All right, there we go.
0: She's bopping and she's ready. My son is cool, calm, collected like my wife. So he's in the car looking at me and my daughter like we crazy.
2: Yeah.
3: I love that. A hype song on the way to school.
2: Yeah, like the walk-up song when you pull up to the school. Like, I know they're going to have Unsportsmanlike on the radio when they pull out the driveway.
3: Yep.
2: But I'm talking about when you pull up to the school, it's like the walk-in music at the stadium. You got to have something ready to go to get them hype. Just saying.
1: I love it.
3: Yes. I will tell you.
2: I love the video.
0: Sure they go into the building with the right mindset.
2: Exactly.
3: You know what's funny? They had an amazing, amazing DJ in the tunnel for the Falcons last week. Didn't really help them. So.
1: Mm. Oh, wow. And did you say the word deigned?
3: Deigned.
1: Deigned. Word of the day.
3: Deigned is not our word of the day.
1: All right. I lost. I'm a loser. I just got hit. We're on sports. And like, ah, that was my head.
4: Which quarterback better get it done when Atlanta and Green Bay take on each other on Thursday night? The one making his first start with the Falcons or the one under siege in Titletown? All that is so much more in the Thursday afternoon cool edition of
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0: tonight. Late start for us as the Astros try to get some distance between them and the Rangers. In Sacramento, 8:40 start, and the Rangers host the Mets. So we'll know where the Astros stand as far as the division before that game even begins between the Astros and the A's. The Mariners beat them last night, but the Mets and the Rangers have a start at 1:35. So we'll know. Are they a half game back, a half game up before their game? So they'll know where they stand. And the Astros, we can say this year has been disappointing. We've had guys get paid and not perform. A lot of it has to do with the pitching staff. McCullers, of course, Christian Javier, who's hurt again, and Imai as well, who they have decided, you've pitched so poorly, we're going to keep you away from pitching so we don't give you any extra money. Your bonuses, you're not going to reach. But none of them has a quote like Vlad Guerrero Jr. For those who haven't seen it, it's in Spanish, so I don't have the sound for it. He was doing a Spanish language interview with a reporter named Veronica Batista, and she asked him about his struggles. He signed a 14-year, $500 million extension in April. Jim Crane would never. And Jim Crane's like, see? See? See why I don't do stuff like that? The deal goes from 26 until 39. That's what he's on the books for with the Blue Jays. And when asked about some of his struggles, he said, I'm not getting paid for what I'm doing or what I'm going to do. I'm getting paid for what I did in the past. And as you might imagine, that made people upset. He received, as far as that backlash is concerned, I want people to understand one thing. Actually, these are the original comments. Excuse me. I want people to understand one thing. The money they gave me wasn't for what I'm going to do. It was for what I already did. They didn't pay me because I'm going to hit 40 every year home runs. They paid me for what I already accomplished. People are confused about that, but I think the same way they do. Sometimes I even say to myself, bro, they gave you all that money and you're out here doing nothing, but I'll try. Now, the Blue Jays were eliminated from the playoffs this week, and he was asked about his comments after. No, I don't regret them. I'm not lying with what I say. I understand some fans, they don't understand the way and what I was trying to say specifically, but what I said is the way I feel. As bad as this Astros season has been, as underperforming as some of these guys have been, none of them offered a quote like that.
1: No, I can't think of this is going way back, but I can't think of a more tone-deaf quote since the Patrick Ewing famous, we may make a lot of money, but we spend a lot of money too.
0: Well, we had all these players this offseason, was it basketball players or NFL players specifically, talking about how the money doesn't go as far. We got agents, people to pay, I got family got to take care of. So we've heard quotes so far where we're saying, hey, get off a podcast because what you're saying, whether you and your colleagues think that way, don't go over well. So we've had that stuff from players who have made multi-million dollars talk about how the money isn't as much as you think. This one, in the midst of a season that isn't over completely, and you are struggling. How long did he go before hitting a home run at home?
1: He hit his first home run sometime earlier this month. I think it was the last week of August, but it was
0: way deep. Later than it has to be, or that it should be. This is, you know what? Sometimes you get comfortable around someone, but you can't be this comfortable. Like there is the controversy, at least a bit of one, with Mike McDonald, where he said some things about Sean Payton that he didn't want on record, although Graham Bezinger, who was the host in question.
2: You can't be trying to hump right now. This isn't the time for it.
0: Well, that is not what he said, but he has been mic'd up and said that. But he also talked about how Sean Payton was upset with them because they took video from practices that the Broncos had, fan videos that they pulled off the internet to game plan for the Broncos a couple seasons ago. And Sean Payton threatened to expose them for something, for cheating, and then they said, hey, we sue you for that because we weren't cheating. So he's had a bit of a week. Due to that, and also, as Brian played, he has that humping thing that he said. But Graham Bezinger, the reporter in question, said, hey, I sent this to your PR people to clear everything, and they were fine. So that was his defense, and McDonald said, you live and you learn. Now I know better. I don't know what lesson Vlad needs to know, or needs to be taught. You can't say this. You acknowledge that you're bad this year. You stink. You know they're paying you a lot of money, and you stink. You cannot utter the words, hey, it's not for what I'm supposed to do. This $500 million deal is rewarding me for what I've already did. In fact, no, it's not. In fact, it isn't. While you have set a standard that says you're a really good baseball player, so your market was this, and the Blue Jays did what they could to keep you. They gave you all the money because they didn't want to lose you. The money is about what they expect you to be, not about what you did. What you did previously sets up the expectation that you will do more. Because if they thought that your best days were behind you, they let some other doofy team pay you. What are you talking about? That is not how it breaks down. You're being compensated for future production because of the expectation you set by your past production.
1: I mean, it's dumb, but it almost comes off as if Vlad's saying, like, hey, before this contract, I was underpaid. I'm just balancing the books.
0: That's how a baseball player would look at it, and I imagine a lot of them think that way.
1: I was underpaid back then. I'm overpaid back now. It balances out.
0: I wouldn't fight him on...
1: Just like Thanos said, everything has balance.
0: Yes, and, well, Thanos did blip billions of people out of the way, so he got to his balance, and they varied...
1: Blue Jays out of the playoffs.
0: ...production because of the expectation you set by your past production.
1: I mean, it's dumb, but it almost comes off as if Vlad's saying, like, hey, before this contract, I was underpaid. I'm just balancing the books.
0: That's how a baseball player would look at it, and I imagine a lot of them think that way.
1: I was underpaid back then. I'm overpaid back now. It balances out.
0: I wouldn't fight him on...
1: Just like Thanos said, everything has balance.
0: Yes, and, well, Thanos did blip billions of people out of the way, so he got to his balance, and they varied...
1: Blue Jays out of the playoffs.
0: He played his part. So, if you're a baseball player who feels that way, that you're underpaid for a good portion of your career, that's why you need to cash in when you hit free agency, I get it. But his way of thinking about how that money is being given to him, I believe is wrong. They underpaid you maybe, but they didn't just pay you to be nice. That would be suggesting, hey, man, we screwed up. The baseball system is screwed up. Here's the money for what you did. No. It's for expected future contributions. And you know what? I don't mind him getting his bag. But if you believe it, know better. You should know better and not say it.
1: I mean, even if you're just looking at it from, like, what Vlad would look at it from a selfish point of view, like, okay, well, what are they going to pay you in your next contract? If they're paying you for past, you sucked in 2026.
0: Well, he ain't got to worry about it because that contract extends through 39.
1: Okay. All right.
0: So,
1: well.
0: Yes, if it was a shorter-term deal, he should have some concerns. But he is good. $500 million until 39. That's 14 years, $500 million. So he's good no matter how it goes.
1: Man, I don't want to give Jim King credit, but this is why you don't do deals like that.
0: Well, that's been his standard for a while now. Well, since the beginning, honestly.
1: Fernando Tatis is the... Well, Bryce Harper's still playing well, but, like, there's just no reason to ever do a deal like that.
0: There has been rare instances, if any, to fly in the face of what Jim Crane's philosophy is. When you look around baseball, the guy, hell, the one of the reasons... One of the teams in the AL West is so bad is because of what the Angels did or decided to do from Rendon. Then, of course, the first one was Pujols. Yeah, so they have done the thing Jim Crane has refused to do, and Jim Crane will go, see, prove me wrong. Find an example where I've been wrong. Now, people here can look at the talent drain and go, you know what? We get it. We've still won when you've used that philosophy. But now that we're not winning, it's going to be tough to stomach a Hunter Brown leaving. Pena's hurt again, but it will be tough to stomach him leaving if it's a deal that exceeds the length of what Jim Crane's comfortable with when it comes to contracts. You can hate it when it happens, but hey, once the season rolls around and you are leading the AOS and look like a good team, you kind of forget. You know what? Yeah, I really, really wish Correa was still here, Springer was still here, but we're still a good baseball team. The moves to supplement the absences of your star players have stopped happening. It's one of the reasons Dana Brown isn't here, and one of the reasons the Astros are going to have a new GM, and a primary reason why they're 78 and 80. And yet,
1: chasing the fight.
0: Still chasing the fight, still leading the ALS.
1: Yeah, like to me, because I'm fine with

0: Daniel Levin. Like, he's already over 30.
1: Yeah.
0: But, like, to me, the problem isn't that guys left. It's that outside of Tucker, you got nothing for them. I think the answer is not, like, okay, well, let's pay to re-sign these guys. I'm not saying you were saying that. But it's more so, let's adopt the Tampa Bay model. If we know we're not going to sign these guys, let's get something back like they did for Tucker.
1: Yeah.
0: Which has been a win. That trade's been a win.
1: Paredes, Wesneski, now that he's healthy again, and certainly, well, we'll see about Cam Smith.
0: We'll see about Cam.
1: He had some moments, been the weak link of the deal. Yeah, he was the top prospect, the prize of it. And so far, young player, but the weak link, weakest of the links, and somehow Wesneski has elevated himself after his early arm injury. Never really had a serious injury. Got to the Astros, bang. But he's back in one of their top three starters, so a credit to him. But, yeah, asset management has been a problem. Their unwillingness, because another of Jim Crane's philosophies, we always chase a fight. The window's always open. So, no, we're not going to trade a star player mid-season or during an off-season, because I told everyone that we're always going to try to win. And maybe the trade of Kyle Tucker switches his philosophy, because that has worked out. First, the Cubs, not that that matters to the Astros, the Cubs didn't bring him back, and he has been basura in LA. And you know he's great in the playoffs.
0: He'll turn it on. Like,
1: at least here, he was good in the regular season. The Dodgers don't even have that. Now they have to depend on him being good in the playoffs.
0: Like, honestly, other than Cole winning a Cy Young, like, of these guys they let walk, like, who's gone on and made you really regret it?
1: No one. So it just validates Jim Crane's way of doing things. This trade of Tucker should, at least I hope, will kind of switch the way he believes about trading guys while they are still on his team and have a chance to help him win. Think of the future a little bit as you try to move forward in what will be a new era of Astros baseball. All right, we'll go to break. We'll get to some college football when we come back. Big weekend. Games across the country from 11 a.m. till prime time that will kind of shape the rest of the college football season. We'll get to that when we come back.
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2: So while Tennessee and Texas kind of get us started on Saturday, I don't know that there is a better window of games so far this season than what we're going to have starting at 6:30 on Saturday. You've got A&M and LSU, Oregon and USC, and then Missouri and Mississippi State. Look, you know, maybe you're not exactly in, you're not exactly thrilled to have Missouri and Mississippi State on your television, but it's two top-ranked teams and two quarterbacks who have done good work so far. And Austin Simmons from Missouri, the Ole Miss transfer, and Mississippi State's Kamario Taylor, who went into South Carolina and won this past Saturday. So that's a ranked matchup, Oregon-USC ranked matchup, and of course A&M and LSU have a game that may determine really the how the season is viewed by each fan base. A second loss 4 weeks into the season, whatever expectations you have for that, for your program the rest of the way, kind of get undercut earlier than you would have thought. You look at from LSU side, yes, the expectations, the big salary for your team, but going to Ole Miss, very tough, even before the year when you think about it, and then having A&M come to town, a top 25 team, and before the Kentucky loss, at least a top 15 team, you could envision having two losses. You would have loved to split one, and maybe after the Clemson game, you thought you had a real shot to win two. But at least before the season, you thought you could get out of week four being 3-1. But 2-2 was in the cards. A&M, no shot they thought they'd be 2-2. Even if they suspected LSU would be pretty good, losing to Kentucky and then having to travel to Baton Rouge changes the entire complexion of their season if they lose this one. We're talking contender for the playoff to where do they stand in the SEC after that? How many losses will it be? Will it be four? Will it be five? That's how instrumental that Kentucky loss could possibly be to how their season plays out. Simply a game you cannot lose. While Marcel Reed certainly caught a lot of it, Mike Elko's in year three. I don't know how Aggies feel from day to day. I'm not checking in on TexAggs or any other Aggie-centric website. But look at what they have. If you look at what they've looked like since really the South Carolina game, they had the big comeback to avoid that embarrassing loss. And then the Texas loss, not scoring a touchdown at home against Miami. Not looking particularly great even before Kentucky, and then getting beat by Kentucky. Let me check. Brian, do you know, have they given Mike Elko an extension already?
3: I think I remember that they did.
2: Yep. He signed a 6-year, $69 million extension.
3: So they learned nothing.
2: Learned absolutely nothing. Absolutely nothing from past mistakes. I don't know why A&M, despite all the jokes that can be made about

0: about them, and there are plenty, don't have a higher opinion of themselves. Where's Mike Elko going? Look, I know, big-time defensive assistant coordinator at Notre Dame. He did a great job at Duke. But what better job is Mike Elko getting that you have to immediately, after a couple seasons, give him a deal that turns his salary into $11.5 million a year? Where's he going? If Mike Elko comes to you and you're like, you know what? We're going to wait. We're gonna wait for our, what, your third year before we make a determination?
1: Yeah, this is year three for you, right?
0: Yeah, we're going to wait to the completion of year three. You're A&M. You could big bank pretty much anybody. So if anyone comes calling and you actually want them, when it gets serious, you can outspend and keep them. Once
1: or
0: you have,
1: if he leaves, you can pay,
0: you can
1: the
0: pay
1: next
0: for
1: guy.
0: Someone else. Exactly. Yeah. They have shown an unwillingness to trust who they tell us they are. Like, they will tell you that they're capable of this and who they can be. Act like it. And they're not alone. We'll go around the country and watch teams just give up the money for a guy because he has a good year or two.
1: What, didn't Indiana do it after 1 year with Sinegan?
0: Yeah, at least it is. I get why Indiana did
1: it. So far justified.
0: But also, you're Indiana. You see any sign of success. And also, you, other than Cignetti telling you, what ties does he have to stay there if someone comes calling? You, with no history at all, I won't say should do it. It's still a lot of money. But I get why they would just immediately go, you know what, whatever you want. They don't know football success, not even to the level of A&M, which, you know, this region will make fun of A&M's football success. But Indiana knows nothing of that. I get it. But for A&M, why are you rushing? I'm not saying Mike Elko is not going to be the right guy, but at least give him 3 years to prove it. So if he winds up and the schedule's tough, they are an SEC team. If he loses on Saturday, which he's expected to, it didn't open big, but it's now it's 8.5. They're 8.5-point dogs. If it goes that way, and then you go to Missouri, you go to Alabama, you host Texas, you
1: underdogs
0: host Tennessee.
1: All those.
0: Yeah, Tennessee might be a favorite. We'll see. It's deep into the year in November.
1: Bama
0: we'll
1: and Texas will be the underdogs.
0: Yeah, and Oklahoma, I mean, they won't score, but you may not score. So we'll see how that goes.
1: Take the under.
0: Yeah, if you have five losses, or at least four losses, by October 24th when you go to Alabama, you're going to feel good about the extension you gave him. I don't get it. Why? He's not going. I don't know where he would go, and that's my point. What obvious place where he would have gone that's better than the A&M job? And yet,
1: I think the fear was Marcus Freeman goes to the NFL. He goes to Notre Dame.
0: You know what? If it happens, you're A&M. You pulled him from Duke. Go hire another guy. You can go. As I said, big bank some school and take their coach if that's the way it has to go. Instead, I'm not saying you're stuck with him. It was just a bit early to do what they did, and they have a real tough slate ahead of them. We'll see how they come through. They got plenty of talent on the roster. The quarterback may be their biggest hindrance. We also have USC and Oregon. That's a narrative game. What is USC going to do now that they have big, bad Oregon, who is a little wounded coming to town? USC has used, you know, hey, we were playing teams that aren't very good. So, yeah, our defense gave up points, but that's in the third or fourth quarter where we had a lead and we're using backups. That, if you are someone who believes in USC, that was your reasoning for some of the point totals given up. But there's no excuse for what happened in Piscataway. They beat Rutgers, but they gave up 35 to a Rutgers team who got trounced by UMass. College football can be fickle. The teams, the players can be fickle from week to week. But USC has proven they can score. When you're giving up 35 to Rutgers, that speaks to a defense that kind of runs along the same lines of past Lincoln Riley defenses, where they give up points in bundles, and they have proven to be able to give up points to teams that aren't nearly as talented as them. And now they got a team that was believed, and is, if you just go by the players, one of the more talented teams in the country. Oregon has not played like that. They were able to kind of do it anonymously, beat up on Portland State. I think it was 84-0. Not many people saw that game. It wasn't even a Saturday game, I believe. So now that's a big one for them. And can USC at home get a win that really sets their season in a place that we can start to consider them seriously. Look, Oregon has to win this game. So the desperation is on Oregon's side. But
1: I mean, it's an elimination game for them.
0: It's definitely for them. And USC, you can survive a loss, but this is more about who they think they can be and what we think of them. You got them at home. You're not even the favorite at home. So maybe use that to your advantage.
1: Yeah, not elimination game technically for USC, but you're right.
0: But like, it's about how seriously are we taking them.
1: We'll all write them off if they don't win this game.
0: Yeah, and because they play in the Big Ten, the schedule is somewhat – it's tough, but it's – but it's somewhat manageable, at least right now. You host Oregon, you host a Washington team less struggled offensively, and then you go to Penn State at Wisconsin, have Ohio State at home, and at Indiana. So certainly, as you progress, it gets tougher. This is one you have to have. It is your first real test of the year. You're 4-0, and there are questions about you and Lincoln Riley's tenure there. Oregon has shown that at least they're not as cohesive as the talents, or at least certainly not as good as the talent suggests they should be. That's the game you got to win for USC for a lot of reasons, for faith in the program, for faith in that coach, and any belief that you have about what this season could be, you can't drop that one at home against the Ducks. And then, of course, I mentioned Missouri and Mississippi State. That one is about up-and-comers. Eli Drinkwitz has been a fine coach at Missouri. Austin Simmons trying to make a name for himself after losing his starting job to Trinidad Chambliss. And then you got Kamario Taylor, who may be the most sought-after quarterback in the transfer portal next year. He's a Mississippi State guy, though. And what I mean by that is, as a recruit and as a fan, he went to all of Jeff Lebby's games in that 2-10 season. He loves himself some Miss State. I think people will test that love in the offseason. Like, who's going to come calling? You know?
1: LSU.
0: Well, Texas, if, you know, Arch leaves and you're not sure about your backup.
1: Yeah.
0: Who there are plenty. All the big
1: A&M.
0: All the schools who have all the money are going to take a look at that kid.
1: Oklahoma.
0: Well, they need one.
1: They need him now.
0: Yeah. It feels like any quarterback would be an improvement, at least in the passing game over John Mateer. But it is a world we live in when we talk about this stuff. Guy who seems as devoted as anyone who can be to Starkville, Mississippi. Is going to be someone people come after. And how much would a school who's desperate for a quarterback offer? $5 million. Mensa, who Miami took from Duke, and I will say this, Duke, you took him from Tulane. He's not even your guy. So much so that it's alleged that after one of his final regular season games at Tulane, when they're on the verge of playing in the conference title game, he took a secret trip to Duke and then played at Tulane. That's how much they were in on him. So I don't have much sympathy for Duke because he wasn't even yours to begin with. I know it happened on the final day of the transfer portal, but you were alleged to do some shady things to get him. So it's the game is the game. So Mensa was reportedly given $6.5 million, what Jameis Winston's getting to be a backup quarterback and now a starter for the Giants. Kamario Taylor, with his ability, be talking about the first. If he opens it up, he may just say, I'm a bulldog and I'm not going anywhere. But if he enters the portal, we're talking $7.5, $8 million. If he is the guy he appears to be, that's the money we're talking about now. If the, you know, the Protect College Sports Act doesn't get put into effect where they start.
1: I mean, what did Bryce Underwood, didn't he get 10?
0: I believe so. Something along. I don't know if it was per year or his initial deal out of high school. I'm talking about Kamario Taylor getting a per-year deal in the $7 or $8 million range if he continues on his trajectory. Everyone loves him. I think part of it is the story that he is so in love with Miss State, but also he's a really good player and young. And you just project that out and you think, wow, what's he going to be by the time he is a entrenched starter for multiple seasons? But that's for down the line. What he's got this weekend is a game against the top 25 team at home because they host the Missouri Tigers. So it's a good weekend, but particularly that 6:30 window, however you like to watch, whether you put it on multiple televisions or you got one big TV with the multi-view aspect of it, I don't think you're going to have three better games at any time, at least going into the games, than we're going to have that at about 6:30 compared to the rest of the year. I mean, I'm sure the rest of the way.
1: All we'll... leading into Astros baseball.
0: Well,
1: 9 o'clock.
0: Well, sure. Can't forget about that. Can't keep that off your television.
1: I look forward to seeing if we could talk LeBurge into putting the Astros game on Saturday night.
0: Yeah, I don't.
1: With Sean and Joe and
0: adept,
1: I out there.
0: How adept is LeBurge at finding the game? Because I know Nick's place, no matter what the game is, to find it. Is
1: well, they LeBurge, can find it. I just LeBurge think they might tell us.
0: To F off.
1: Are you kidding? Are you
0: well,
1: kidding?
0: You're their guest. Why wouldn't they put up maybe yeah, not a big TV
1: maybe
0: for
1: one
0: you.
1: Small TV in yeah. the corner of the bar.
0: Yeah. yeah. Give you that as you
1: well, we'll see.
0: The question is, do you sickos want to watch the Astros?
1: I don't really.
0: Yeah.
1: I don't. I'll catch the highlights
0: yeah,
1: afterwards.
0: I mean, you got a phone, you can keep track of it. Why you want to particularly if they trick off these first couple games
1: and oh, then I'm all
0: and they're
1: way out.
0: And they're in real trouble and they have to win to keep their hopes alive. Who knows? That's a possibility, too. We're thinking about it in the other way. But they play poorly the first couple games, and the Rangers get their stuff together. We could be talking about the Astros need to win out, and the Rangers need to lose out by Saturday for the Astros to win the division. Let's hope that isn't the case. All right, we'll go to break. You are certainly more than welcome to join us, 713-780-3776. Myself and Brian, we will be back.
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0: podium behind a microphone. They just say stuff. Sometimes they're up there talking and they wind up just saying stuff that you shouldn't really put some stock in. Now, I've acknowledged Will Anderson is probably one of their most polished players. If PR could put together the player they would want to have behind the microphone, is Will Anderson. First of all, he's a great player, so people are going to be listening to him. But he says the perfect stuff for the most part. We'll see how people take to him saying that the players, well, he didn't specifically say it, but it sounded like he was saying the players weren't particularly ready for this season in the way they should. Now they are. We'll see how the game against the Colts. But I think this falls in line with O'Brien is not over there, but this falls in line with, sometimes you up here just saying stuff. He says that Daniel Jones reminds him of Joe Burrow. And I would ask, how? He offers. He kind of reminds me of Joe Burrow in a sense. If you disrespect the pocket, he'll take off on you. He wants to stand in the pocket, and he wants to show that he's a quarterback. I think he's been doing a really good job with that. You know what? I still disagree, particularly with Jones coming off the Achilles. Maybe a pass, Daniel Jones, will give you some of that. Move around the pocket to buy time. But the one that's been shown, at least what he's shown to be this season, still not fully recovered. It's a credit to him that he's available to play after the Achilles. That happened midway through the year. That's a tough injury to come back from, particularly when you don't even take the whole year off. But it's the most allowable way to say he reminds you of Joe Burrow. Let's hope he doesn't turn. I don't know who it would be, because there is no Alec Pierce. Recently practice squad elevated Darius Slayton into Jamar Chase. Let's hope that doesn't happen. I think they'll have more issues with Tyler Warren and maybe Josh Downs and any outside receiver. So he does respect him, and Daniel Jones has revitalized his career. But let's hope he has a bad day. As it stands now, CBS Sports has the Texans with a 49.5% shot to make the playoffs. The Colts a little bit under that. So the two 0-2 teams in this division in the AFC South have a pretty good shot. I would bump up the Texans more because they have shown that these starts don't matter to them. Now, I'm sure it's all mathematics, but throw in the D'Amico Ryans effect of the history of starting slow and then making the playoffs. So maybe they should be a little bit above 50%, but this is one that they got to have, even if you remember that they were 0-3 last year. And it was a division opponent on the road that they lost to, where Chauncey Gardner-Johnson lost his job and his roster spot after that game against the Jags, where he was credited with being out of position. And along those lines, D'Amico has been very complimentary of MJ Stewart, who's back in the window. He has his 21-day window open. What it means is he has to return to the roster, be on the roster within those 21 days, or he can't. So he's got 21 days of build-up time now as he tries to return off of IR. I guess Reed Blankenship better watch himself if MJ Stewart is being talked up this early by D'Amico. He talks about MJ Stewart bringing continuity, certainly a guy who knows the defense. So that could be an option if you are looking for a way not to see Reed Blankenship cover receivers or tight ends in the NFL for your favorite football team. Somehow MJ Stewart may be your best option. Although I believe Will Anderson has said, give Reed some grace. He's new here. He's getting accustomed to what we do. But he's the one we're going to pick on. And it's just right for Texans safety addition to be the one that gets targeted from the fans and from other teams. Got a long history of guys not playing well at a spot when they're added to a team. We went through this earlier this week. I'm trying to think the best Texan safety addition. Glover Quinn's probably their best drafted safety outside of Bullock.
1: Yeah, Daniel Manning, but they didn't draft him.
0: No, it's Manning, and the list is very short.
1: Yeah, it is. Manning, Glover Quinn.
0: Justin Reed they drafted, so that's another one you can
1: add.
0: Yeah,
1: he was good.
0: Yeah, him, good. Glover Quinn, and Justin Reed are the drafted.